was there. Up at the bar, I saw Big Joe McGinney with his eyes bloodshot and red. Gather round me now, all you sinners, I'm gonna tell you just what Big Joe said. Well, I went down to St. James Infirmary just to see my baby

want the boys to know I died standing pat. And if anybody should ask you who's been singing, if anybody should want to know who wrote this song, just tell them Big Joe was here this morning. Well, he was here this morning.

When I die, I want you to dress me in straight leg shoes, box back coat and a Stetson hat. Put a $20 gold piece on my watch chain, so the boys will know that

about a boy. And I know it's stupid to be mad about a boy. I'm so ashamed of it, but must admit

0: being led by a chief prosecutor who's not even entitled to represent a pickpocket in his own country. I was, however, surprised by the number of states who voted in favour of his dismissal. That was something like 82 in total. The rumours in advance of the vote seemed to suggest that it would have been a far closer call, with Khan having run a strong and determined campaign, pulling out all stops to garner the support of African states parties to the ICC, principally because of the backing of the current president of Kenya, who he formerly represented as defence counsel at the International Criminal Court.
1: So where does this decision leave the ICC? Can they just appoint a replacement and move on?
0: Well, the Office of the Prosecutor at the ICC has already been functioning, albeit rather lamely, for the last year with two deputy prosecutors who, so the talk goes, have been shy of taking any substantial charging decisions for three reasons. Firstly, because of the concern that Khan might have returned and held the deputy prosecutors accountable for any decision not to his liking and countermanding one of his own. Secondly, because of the concern that they might attract further sanctions of the US government. And thirdly, as is not surprising in an environment as toxic as the ICC, the two deputy prosecutors are also supposedly at each other's necks. In any event, the ICC's governing body, the Assembly of State Parties, will have to elect a new prosecutor now. And I assume that they will do so at the next Assembly of State Parties conference sometime in December.
1: Now, while this has all been going on, at the same time, the US is continuing its sanctions against the organisation. The Secretary of State Rubio seems very determined to maybe even close down the ICC, bring it to an end. What's Washington's end game here? Is this what he wants to do, end the ICC totally?
0: Well, the Trump administration seems to be rewriting the world order, and institutions once considered sacred are now deemed irrelevant. Over the course of his two tenures as president, Donald Trump has systematically defunded and withdrawn the United States from many supranational organizations which he believes counter his vision of U.S. supremacy or subordinate U.S. policy to that of another nation or institution. Now, it's not clear to what extent the campaign against the ICC is being conducted in order to humor Prime Minister Netanyahu. As we know, Donald Trump is a fairly mercurial fellow. But one thing is clear, the newly reinvigorated campaign against the ICC is being spearheaded by Mark Rubio, a proud nationalist who believes that U.S. interests should reign supreme no matter the harm or prejudice they cause to other nations. So any assault on U.S. foreign policy, which in his view is embodied by checks placed on the relentless Israeli war against Islamic terror, is something which should be prevented. Now, I don't think the U.S. will succeed in causing the ICC to put up its shutters and close down operations. However, the continued threat of sanctions and the pressure placed on U.S. allies to ignore the ICC's warrants against Netanyahu and Gallant, and any other U.S. ally for that matter, will render the institution increasingly obsolete and even more of a woke human rights project than it has already become, dabbling for the most part in situations beyond its original mandate.
1: Now, Khan claimed that Israel was behind all these allegations, and of course it should be said that he denied the allegations. Did he ever bring any proof to this claim that Israel was behind the campaign against him? Obviously, the background is that Khan, in a controversial ruling, assessed that Prime Minister Netanyahu and ex-Defence Minister Gallant were responsible for war crimes in Gaza.
0: Well, Khan's whole line of defence was based on a supposed Israeli conspiracy, with the complainant serving, if not as some form of Mossad honeypot, then as the tool of other enemies of his squatting in his former office who had an agenda aligned with the US government and Israel. Now, I myself was witness to Khan's rather pathetic campaign to salvage his tarnished reputation by instrumentalizing the Palestine investigation, and met him formally as a friend as a result of a personal initiative to convince him to seek judicial permission for the Israeli government to have access to his request for arrest warrants against Netanyahu and Gallant. My reasoning is that this would provide him, on the one hand, with a face-saving policy to allow critique of an investigation into which he'd been frog-marched by the progressive elements of civil society, and by all accounts was built on straw-based media scrapes. On the other hand, it would have allowed the Israeli government to argue for dismissal of the warrants properly as opposed

0: for having guessed at its contents. Now, at the time, I didn't know that Khan was about to announce his self-suspension because of the sex misconduct allegations. But a month later, I was surprised to read in a Qatari-funded rag called The Middle East Eye, which has since become his mouthpiece, that I'd threatened to destroy him with sanctions over a drink in a hotel lobby for which he, bizarrely enough, paid for. Clearly, he'd forgotten that I keep my invoices and can prove the stupidity of such an assertion. Essentially, even I had been co-opted into his campaign to convince the world that the evil forces of Israel were seeking his demise. Nothing could be further from the truth. Rather, this was a vain attempt on his part to pervert the course of a disciplinary proceedings against him by suggesting an Israeli conspiracy. And I said as much in a complaint that I myself made to the United Nations body investigating the allegations against him.
1: In light of Friday's ruling, is there a case for Israel to argue that since Khan is unfit to lead this organization, then the allegations against Israel can be overturned? Is there a legal basis for that?
0: Well, unfortunately not. I mean, the arrest warrants will remain. They will just be pursued by a new entity, a new prosecutor. Just because Khan's leaving doesn't mean that the work that he did is to be ignored. However, there is a strong argument to say that because he has, as I've previously mentioned, co-opted or adopted this Israeli conspiracy line of defense, and even his own lawyer for the purpose of these proceedings, a fellow called Taib Ali from London, is representing one of the Palestinian civil society organizations in the Palestine investigation, there is an argument to be made that he is now rather in somewhat of a conflict of interest, and the whole pursuit of these arrest warrants should be viewed with some form of suspicion.
1: And of course, the new prosecutor may pursue these arrest warrants with, let's put it, less vigor than Khan would have.
0: I guess that would depend on the personality who would step into the role of the chief prosecutor in due course.
1: Nick Kaufman, a defence counsel at the ICC. These are the stories making headlines at this hour. Iran says it will halt attacks in the Gulf if the US keeps the ceasefire. Prime Minister Netanyahu flies to Washington tomorrow and will meet President Trump on Tuesday. Major Yuval Ezra, one of the two Israelis killed in the West Bank on Friday, is buried. The security cabinet approves a pilot reconstruction plan for Rafah in Gaza, including the entry of foreign peacekeepers. President Herzog speaks with the King of Bahrain. Israel welcomes the decision to remove the ICC chief prosecutor Karim Khan. The religious Zionist party chooses its election slate, and the weather gradually hotter over the next few days. A Khan election poll released tonight shows Likud as the biggest party with 22 projected seats, one ahead of Gadi Eisenkot's Yashar party, which has 21. In third place is Naftali Bennett's Beyachad with 14, followed by the Democrats with 10. Overall, the opposition parties would win 58 seats compared to 52 for the coalition parties. The other 10 seats belong to the two Arab parties. Now, number 39 on the Retirement 100 playlist, X-ray specs with Identity.

0: The Likud Party's Supreme Court has overturned Prime Minister Netanyahu's bid to allow cancellation of the party primaries in the event of a wartime emergency situation, allowing instead, Netanyahu wanted a special committee overseen by him to draw up the slate for the elections. The court ruled that Likud is not a one-man party and said primaries must be held as soon as possible. If the security situation prevents them from being held in person, the court suggests that the primaries should be held by remote vote, even though the party constitution does not allow for an electronic ballot. The Lebanese military has accused the IDF of attacking in South Lebanon in violation of the ceasefire agreement. In a statement, the Lebanese military said Israeli forces continued attacks, including, quote, systematic destruction and demolition of homes using bulldozers, shelling and machine gun fire in and around the southern Lebanese municipalities of Kfar Tibnit, Hadatha, Kunin, Ibs al-Saki, al-Mansouri, Bait al-Sayyad and Majd al-Zaun. Syrian President Ahmed al-Sha'ara says his country is working to reach a security agreement with Israel. He said that if the agreement comes to fruition, it will pave the way for peace between the two countries without Syria giving up its right to sovereignty over the Golan Heights. He expressed concern over the escalation in the region, noting that Syria is not seeking confrontation with Israel. In an interview with Al Jazeera, al-Sha'ara also said that Syria is trying to assist the Lebanese government, but it will not intervene militarily in the country's efforts to dismantle Hezbollah's military power. Firefighters are battling to contain wildfires burning near the French city of Bordeaux, as tens of thousands of people have been evacuated from the surrounding region. Overnight into Sunday, about 55,000 people were evacuated from villages to the south of the city in the Gironde region, famed for its vineyards. Wildfires have raged across Europe over the past week, primarily in France and Spain, where more than 330,000 people have been evacuated. We spoke with Khan Radio Monitor, Ram Branditz. We are speaking to Ram Branditz, a Khan Radio Monitor. So how bad are these fires?
1: They're fairly bad, as is being reported around the world. We're talking about wildfires in southern France and in Spain near the capital Madrid. In Spain, we're talking about 30,000 people that were evacuated from their homes. But in France, we're talking about well over 200,000, 300,000, mainly near the city of Bordeaux. And the city council is even planning perhaps to evacuate the city entirely. And, several countries from around the EU, be it Germany, the Netherlands, Slovakia, and more, have sent, fire trucks, airplanes in order to help and assist controlling the fire. And many of our listeners are familiar with the Tour de France, so because of how well spread the fires are, they had to shorten the last leg of the Tour de France in order to allocate those additional forces for control and support of the firefighting operations in southern France.
0: The main factor, of course, remains the weather. As long as it remains very, very hot, no rain in sight, strong winds, there's really not much the authorities can do. They are limited in their abilities to contain these fires.
1: Yeah, you're right. And you also need to take into account that those areas are mainly sparsely populated. Not many people are living there. So, you could neglect a certain patchwork. And, the last 2 to 3 months, Europe, was having was going through several heat waves. You know, the first one was in late April, which is fairly early. Then we had the three additional one, and back then several thousand people in additional mortality were recorded. And in the last wildfire in Spain, like a month ago, over 20 people died. Right now we're talking only about one man, one elderly 70-year-old man in Valencia that had died, thankfully so far only him. But you know, what we can say that the fire have spread well over the season average. And as you said, yes, we are seeing the effects of global warming in real life, and this is one of them.
0: And the assessment is that as long as the global warming trend continues, this is only the beginning, and it's just, we're going to see much more of this every summer in Europe.
1: Yeah, exactly. So this is why we should pull our resources together, and that's exactly what the EU does. Also, Israel, in the past, when we had several wildfire, we got our assistance from Croatia, from Greece, and if they had their wildfire, we helped them. So you do need to pool your resources, but at the end, the core reason is global warming, and we are, you know, at the precipice, as they're saying. Things are only going to get worse, more extreme, more dangerous, and this is something that we need to be mindful of.
0: Khan Radio Monitor, Ram Brunditz. Now, Lloyd Cole and the Commotions with Forest Fire. She crossed.

The suspect in the deadly Berlin Pride attack that left one person dead and 29 injured was shot and killed by police during a confrontation on Sunday in the suburb of the city. Abdul Balout, a German citizen with Lebanese roots, was killed following a search that lasted almost 24 hours after the attack in downtown Berlin. Berlin prosecutors said the suspect had previously sought to join the Islamic State group. In Israel, the High Court of Justice has rejected a petition by the family of hostage Alon Shamriz to recognise him as a fallen IDF soldier. Shamriz was abducted from his home in Kfar Aza on October the 7th, survived more than 2 months in captivity, and managed to escape from his captors, but was ultimately shot by mistake by IDF forces in Gaza City's Sejaya neighbourhood, alongside two other hostages, Yotam Chaim and Samer Talalka. The justices wrote in their decision that they took their decision despite our deep understanding of the petitioner's pain and our sharing in their sorrow over their heavy loss. The Knesset legal advisor has told the High Court that there are several flaws in the advancement of the law to freeze the detention of Haredi draft dodgers. The advisor was responding to petitions filed on the matter. The advisor said the law deviates from the original subject of the legislation. The legislative process did not adhere to the proper criteria, and if the Knesset does not want to block arrests of draft dodgers, it must do so in three readings and not using the continuity protocol. A petition signed by hundreds of families of victims of the September the 11th attacks on New York City is calling to bar New York Mayor Zohran Mamdani from attending the annual commemoration. The petition castigates the mayor's ties to individuals who have been apologists for jihad, extremism and terrorism, and who have minimised the atrocities committed on 9/11. Now, Zohar Argov with Kfar Avru Shanim, the years have passed.

The weather slightly warmer tomorrow, turning seasonal. Tuesday and Wednesday slightly warmer, particularly inland and on the hills. Temperatures forecast for tonight and tomorrow. Jerusalem 19 to 31. Tel Aviv and Haifa 25 to 31. Tzfat 20 to 31. Tiberias 25 to 36. Sheva 24 to 34. And Inilat from 31 tonight, rising to 40 degrees Celsius tomorrow. Another look at the main headlines at this hour. Iran says it will halt attacks in the Gulf if the US keeps the ceasefire. Prime Minister Netanyahu flies to Washington tomorrow and meet with President Trump on Tuesday. Major Yuval Ezra, one of the two Israelis killed in the West Bank on Friday, is buried. The Security Cabinet approves a pilot reconstruction plan for Rafah in Gaza, including the entry of foreign peacekeepers. The religious Zionist party chooses its election slate after Bezalel Smotrich, who is automatically number one, comes Orit Struk, Tzvika Mor, Simcha Rotman and Tzvi Sukkot. Israel welcomes the decision to remove ICC chief prosecutor Karim Khan, and the weather gradually hotter over the next few days. This is Mark Weiss wishing you good evening and shalom from Jerusalem.

Yeah. No, no, no, no, no. Yeah. Get your hands in the air, sir. Woo. Yeah. Then you will get no.